rejoicing in nature and all of its gifts and grandeur, from Beethoven. His Symphony No. 6, the Pastoral Symphony, performed here at the Opera Dijon by the Lausanne Chamber Orchestra, led by its artistic director, Renaud Capuçon, here on SymphonyCast. Beethoven embraced his love of nature with the same passion and seriousness that he approached everything in his life and his art. Indeed, in nature, he believed that one could truly witness the glory of creation and behold the Creator. And it's a belief that shines through in several of his works, but certainly nowhere as clearly and as emphatically as this one. Even the thunder and the storm in this work seem depicted with reverence and celebration.

/symphonycast. With the time we have remaining, we'll hear a bit more from the Lausanne Chamber Orchestra, and here they are, led by Yehudi Menuhin, in the Serenade No. 9 by Mozart on SymphonyCast.

The Serenade No. 9 by Mozart, performed by the Lausanne Chamber Orchestra, led by Yehudi Menuhin, here on SymphonyCast. 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I'm Steve Seal. 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
1: Hello and welcome to Classical Guitar Alive. I'm Tony Morris. Classical Guitar Alive is broadcast thanks to the generous support of the Augustine Foundation and the Kadosky Family Fund and Charles and Taco Parker and by Augustine Strings, makers of classical guitar strings since 1947. And thanks to a gift in loving memory of Adam Bratcher. Thanks for joining me for this week's edition of Classical Guitar Alive. We have music by Purcell, Ferdinand Rabai, Cuban composer Joaquin Clerch, and an interview with guitarist Michael Kolk. We'll start with the LA Guitar Quartet performing the Rondo from Henry Purcell's The Moor's Revenge.

0: The LA Guitar Quartet opened this week's edition of Classico Guitar Alive with a rondo from Henry Purcell's The Moor's Revenge. The latest recording by Toronto bass guitarist Michael Kolk is titled 20th Century Sonatas, which includes the sonata by Ferdinand Rabai. Michael Kolk spoke about the piece.
1: Rabai is one of those composers that is just being discovered recently in the last 10 or 15 years. And he actually wrote a ton of guitar music, a lot of chamber music, and I believe at least 7 or 8 like full solo sonatas. And he's an interesting composer in that he was writing in the 1930s and 40s, you know, 20s through the 40s. And his style is neo-romantic, so very influenced by Brahms. However, there are some other kind of more modern characteristics of his music as well. We hear a bit of impressionist harmony here and there, but mostly very conservative composer and writing in conservative forms, sonata forms, theme and variations, and things like that. I was looking around to see if I could find, well, before this even, when I was learning the piece, I was looking around to find any other recording of it. Obviously, just Google searching, looking on the Naxos catalog, all the streaming platforms, just looking to see if anyone else had recorded it, and I couldn't find anything. So, to my knowledge, this is the first commercially released recording of this piece.

From the latest recording by Toronto-based guitarist Michael Kolk titled 20th Century Sonatas, we've just heard him performing a sonata by Ferdinand Rabai. And before that, we heard Michael Kolk speaking in an interview recorded May 2020. The ancient Spanish city of Cáceres lies in the west near the border of Portugal. The old town part of Cáceres shows no outward sign of modern times, and it still has its medieval walls. Cuban guitarist and composer Joaquin Clerch dedicated his guitar concerto to the city of Cáceres and its guitar festival there. He's also the soloist with the Havana Chamber Orchestra, conducted by Thomas Gabrysch.

The Concierto de Cáceres by Joaquín Clerch. He was also the soloist with the Havana Chamber Orchestra, conducted by Thomas Gabrisch. This is Canción by Manuel de Falla, performed by cellist Zul Bailey and guitarist David Leisner.

Canción by Manuel de Falla, performed by cellist Zuhal Bailey and guitarist David Leisner. We'll close this week's edition of Classical Guitar Alive with Peter Warlock's Capriole Suite, arranged by Patrick Russ, and performed by Christopher Parkening and the Academy of St. Martin in the Fields, directed by Iona Brown.

Closing this week's edition of Classical Guitar Alive, we just heard Peter Warlock's Capriole Suite, performed by Christopher Parkening and the Academy of St. Martin in the Fields, directed by Iona Brown. You've been listening to Classical Guitar Alive. Classical Guitar Alive is broadcast worldwide thanks to the generous support of the Augustine Foundation and the Kadosky Family Fund, and Charles and Taco Parker, and by Augustine Strings, makers of classical guitar strings since 1947, and thanks to a gift in loving memory of Adam Bratcher. Classical Guitar Alive is a nonprofit organization based in Austin, Texas. Music by pluck-stringed instruments like the guitar, the harp, and the ancient lyre have been used in healing for over 3,000 years. That's why our mission is to bring this music to the widest possible audience. Our music and medicine program brings live classical guitar music to hospitals and hospices and is supported in part by a grant from the Texas Commission on the Arts. If you'd like more information about our work, you can visit our website, classicalguitaralive.org, and listen online anytime. I'm Tony Morris. Thanks for listening, and please join me again next week for another edition of Classical Guitar Alive.

This is the Composer's Datebook for May 28th. I'm John Verge. On today's date in 1938, Matthias the Painter, an opera by the German composer Paul Hindemith, had its premiere in Zurich, Switzerland. This work had been scheduled to be premiered in 1934 at the Berlin Opera by the German conductor Wilhelm Furtwängler, but the newly installed Nazi regime canceled the performance. In protest, Furtwängler performed a concert suite from Hindemith's opera at a Berlin Philharmonic concert, resulting in a loud pro-Hindemith demonstration on the part of the audience. The Nazi press responded with attacks on both Hindemith and Furtwängler. By the end of 1934, it was clear to all in Germany that the Nazis would brook no opposition when it came to cultural matters.

0: So how had the quintessentially German Hindemith offended the new German regime? In 1929, Hitler had attended the premiere of another Hindemith opera titled News of the Day, and Hitler hated it, labeling it degenerate. Furthermore, Hindemith's wife and many of his closest musician friends were Jewish. Hindemith became persona non grata in Nazi Germany. And shortly after the Zurich premiere of his new opera, he and his wife emigrated to the United States, where he taught at Tanglewood and Yale, becoming an American citizen in 1946. Composer's Datebook is produced by APM, American Public Media, in conjunction with the American Composers Forum, reminding you that all music was once new.
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The Rhapsody by Zenobia Powell Perry. Hi, I'm Jake Armerding. Glad to be listening to music with you. I always am. Here's Valerie Coleman, performance today's 2020 Classical Woman of the Year and the Washington Post's choice for one of the top 35 women composers. Coleman composed this next piece, Umoja, the Swahili word for unity, in celebration of the first day of Kwanzaa, the annual celebration of African American culture that occurs over the last week of the year.

It's the Amani Winds performing a piece by Valerie Coleman, Umoja, Swahili for Unity. That was listed as one of the top 101 Great American Works by Chamber Music America in 2002. Here's Rhapsody in Black with Vernon Neal.

The Italian phrase bel canto means beautiful singing. It describes a vocal style that is versatile, dramatic, and yes, beautiful. The composers Donizetti, Bellini, and Rossini are known as the kings of bel canto. Their music is especially associated with musical complexity and dramatic effect. The tenor Lawrence Brownlee is one of the most in-demand bel canto tenors working today. So I'm thinking you could consider him a king of bel canto too. Lawrence Brownlee comes from a big family in Youngstown, Ohio. He played trumpet, guitar, and drums, and sang in the local church choir directed by his father. His first paid gig was singing show tunes at an amusement park during school holidays. In high school, a teacher heard something in Brownlee's voice that made him encourage Brownlee to study music. At the time, Lawrence didn't know anything about opera. Looking back now, he says, I thought, just like everyone else, that opera was just a lot of people singing in a foreign language and breaking glass. A big turning point came when Brownlee won the grand prize at the Metropolitan Opera National Council Auditions in 2001 at the age of 29. That prize brought him instant publicity and opera roles at the Met and elsewhere, including the world-famous La Scala Opera House in Milan.

He's made a name for himself singing roles in bel canto operas. In 2015, he had the lead role in the opera Charlie Parker's Yardbird, an exploration of the jazz virtuoso's life and times. He's also recorded albums of songs and spirituals, including his most recent project called Rising. For this album, he commissioned 6 African-American composers to write songs based on words by poets of the Harlem Renaissance. The commissions are intended to, in his words, create something that speaks not just to our struggles, but to our

From my own experience about being black in the world, you have to be better just to be equal. And then you have to be special. And that's what Brownlee learned from one of his teachers back in high school. He's conscious that the work of black singers of the past have helped him to get where he is today. And he intends to pay it forward to help open doors for younger singers.

This is Rhapsody in Black from APM, with technical assistance from Joshua Savageau and support from Julie Amacher, Elizabeth Iverson, Andrea Blaine, Kevin O'Connor, and Scott Blankenship. 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

Lawrence Brownlee, performing Songs of the Seasons by Margaret Bonds, accompanied by Kevin J. Miller. Bonds had a very close professional partnership with Langston Hughes. She ended up setting many of his poems to music. When they finally met in person, she said the friendship was immediate. She said, "We were like brother and sister, like blood relatives." That was just one of their many collaborations. What you just heard. We're off to Umbria in 60 seconds.

Here's Arthur Fagan conducting the Vienna Radio Symphony Orchestra on a piece by composer Ulysses Kay called Umbrian Scene.

You didn't know Italy had such a dark side. The Umbrian Scene by Ulysses K. Here's American composer Justin Holland. Now, I'm predisposed to like this guy. He lived in Boston, which was where he was inspired to write for classical guitar after seeing a Mariano Perez concert. Then he moved to the Midwest. Here's his arrangement of an old tune called Sweet Memories of Thee.

Christopher Mallett, performing Sweet Memories of Thee by Justin Holland. Sibling Power, coming up next.

siblings in show business. You can think of a few examples, I'm sure. You may not be familiar with the brothers clarinetist Anthony and flautist Damar McGill. You're about to. They came up with the Chicago Youth Symphony Orchestra, two absurdly talented brothers who've gone on to join world-class orchestras on their respective instruments. Anthony's principal clarinetist with the New York Philharmonic, and Damar is principal flautist with the Seattle Symphony. You'll notice they are on opposite coasts. I don't think it's sibling rivalry, I think it's circumstantial. Maybe the proof of that is that they came back home to Chicago to pay their respects. Here they are with their hometown ensemble, the Chicago Youth Symphony Orchestra, on a piece by Michael Abels called Winged Creatures.

Jazz in the daytime, classical at night. WRTI HD2, a service of Temple University's WRTI Philadelphia and WRTJ Coatesville.

Peter Gerasimovich was an elderly butler at the Davidoff estate in Kamenka, Ukraine in the late 1800s. He'd never written any music, much less a symphony, but he loved singing the folk songs of his homeland. His employer, Alexandra Davidoff, just happened to be the sister of Peter Tchaikovsky. Tchaikovsky loved spending his holidays at his sister's house. He wrote this symphony there in the summer of 1872. He later joked that the butler, Gerasimovich, should have gotten credit for it. I'll have the rest of that story coming up later in the hour.

Music inspired by the grasslands of Central Asia, what's called the Steppe region. It's bordered by Russia to the north and China to the south. Summer in the High Grassland, written by the Chinese composer Chao Jiping, performed by the Silk Road Ensemble, featuring some guy named Yo-Yo Ma. I believe he was the one on cello. Hi, I'm Jake Armerding. Here are two Nordic melodies from Edvard Grieg. The first was built on a melody he learned from a Norwegian diplomat to Paris named Dua, to whom he later dedicated the work. Well, that was nice of him.

The Malmö Symphony Orchestra performing two Nordic melodies by Edvard Grieg. The first of those, Grieg learned from a Norwegian diplomat to Paris. We're listening to famous pieces with what can only be called unsuspecting co-writers. Coming up next, a co-write between Tchaikovsky and Tchaikovsky's sister's butler.

The position of butler, or perhaps I should say any household servant, can be pretty thankless, right? Lots of servitude. You're often the first one blamed when anything goes wrong or missing. In this case, the script was flipped. The butler didn't get the blame, he got the credit. He was just singing one of his favorite Ukrainian folk songs called The Crane at the estate where he worked, the Davidoff estate, which just so happened to belong to the sister of Peter Tchaikovsky, who just so happened to be visiting for the summer. Tchaikovsky heard him singing it around the house, stuck it into his Second Symphony, and later on he gave Gerasimovich the credit, which was classy of him. Symphony number 2.

Riccardo Muti conducting the London Symphony Orchestra, the Symphony No. 2 by Peter Tchaikovsky, with an assist from his sister's butler. Why music? Coming up next.

Here's a tune from the sextet Y Music. The Y in the name is for Generation Y, which claims all the musicians in the group. Here they are performing The Bear and the Squirrel by Jeremy Turner.

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It's easy to take your time on Earth for granted. At least, it's easy for most of us. Franz Schubert wouldn't have been caught dead doing so. He had a feeling he wasn't long for this world, so he composed relentlessly. In his 36 years, he achieved more than most composers do in 80. Making It Count, coming up this hour. Here's a romance by Finnish composer Oskar Merikanto.

calm and stately playing of Itsumi Tateno. It's The Romance by composer Oscar Maricanto. You probably thought painters were the only ones who made landscapes. Well, composers did it too. Avril Coleridge Taylor was entranced with the beauty of Sussex, England, which, as of course you know, is down on the south coast along the English Channel. And yes, it is gorgeous, in case you were wondering. I would totally live there, just right out in a field. Just sit there and look around, and then go to the pub when I got hungry. Here's the Sussex landscape.

John Andrews, leading the BBC Philharmonic, performing Sussex Landscape by Avril Coleridge-Taylor. 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Here's Hope in All Things, performed by the Aura Singers. It's a piece by Thomas Tallis.

Hope in All Things by Thomas Tallis. Susie Digby conducting, the Aura Singers performing. The Tragedy of Franz Schubert, coming up next.

I think it was Arthur Miller who said, "If I show you what a man is, you think nothing of it. But if I show you what a man could have been, now I'm making drama." Franz Schubert did about as well with his 30-something years as it was possible to do. I still wish he'd been given more time. As always seems to happen in these cases, his popularity began to skyrocket, just as his health really started going downhill. Here's some of the last music that he ever wrote, one of his final three piano sonatas.

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1: One of the most popular sonorities of German Romantic music in the mid-19th century was the noble sound of horns. Oh, it was a sound that conjured up the days of the hunting horn, which would break the silence of the unspoiled forests of the German landscape. In the winter of 1849, Robert Schumann celebrated this sonority in his concert piece for four horns. Now, don't be fooled by the name. This is a true concerto in three movements, for not one soloist, but for a quartet of them, in the spirit of the old concerto grosso form, like Bach's Brandenburg concertos. Horn lovers, you're not going to want to miss this hour of Music Through the Night. Yes, that is a fabulous piece, and it is about roughly 20 minutes away. Hello, I'm Ward Jacobson. Great to have you along for Music Through the Night. Breno Blauth was a Brazilian composer who founded the Movimento Musical Renovador, which is so much fun to say, and it sounds so much better than its English version, the Musical Renewal Movement. It was a program to introduce lesser-known composers to the general public through concerts and radio programs in various cities all across Brazil. Now, that's a pretty worthy program. And with that in mind, we hear one of his truly wonderful works, a real favorite of mine, Breno Blauth's Concertino for Oboe and Strings.

The concertino for oboe and strings by Breno Blauth. We heard Camerata Bariloche with Andres Spiller playing the oboe. Well, horn lovers, you're not going to want to miss this next work. It's coming up after the break.

It's Music Through the Night. I'm Ward Jacobson. In 1849, Robert Schumann was living in Dresden, whose orchestra boasted one of Europe's greatest masters of the new valve horn, the French-born Joseph Rudolf Loewe. His virtuosity inspired Schumann to write this next work. A Schumann scholar once wrote, "The piece is just as impressive from a visual point of view as it is from an aural standpoint. The sight of four horns arranged in front of an orchestra creates an image not easily forgotten." Here's the concert piece for four horns.

Concert piece for four horns, Opus 86, by Robert Schumann. Christian Tilleman led the Philharmonia Orchestra. Well, next we're going to hear a guitar quintet by Boccherini, a quintet that was kind of cobbled together from two earlier cello quintets on a commission from Madrid. This is the guitar quintet number 4 in D. Jason Vio is the guitarist with the Escher String Quartet.

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1: For me, it's roughly 4 to 6 p.m. on weekdays. I'm in charge of dinner at our house, so that's when I've got time alone in the kitchen making the meal. I'll put some good music on, maybe pour myself a glass of something, and create something fabulous, or at the very least, edible. Oh, I'm also fond of Saturday morning, say maybe 8 to 9 a.m., usually in the kitchen again with a cup of coffee and the morning newspaper, the physical paper, I'm old school, and Scott Simon, of course, on the radio. You can't beat Weekend Edition with Scott Simon, right? Hours of the day. Those are my favorites. What about you? Well, that's the title of this music by the Swedish composer Lars Erik Larsson, The Hours of the Day. And the time to hear it is later this hour. Another good hour of music through the night. I'm glad you're here. I'm Ward Jacobson. Welcome in. Coming of age at the turn of the 19th century, Carl Maria von Weber would become a leader in Europe's budding romantic movement. He was a pianist, a guitarist, a conductor, a music critic. And as a composer, he wrote groundbreaking operas and brilliant piano music. And clarinetists love him for the two concertos he left behind for their instrument. He's best known for the operas, but he did indeed write two symphonies, both written when he was 20 years old, with the intention of having them performed by the small court orchestra of one Duke Eugen Friedrich Heinrich von Württemberg-Ohls. Quite a name. That's where Weber was in charge of the music. Here is the Symphony No. 2 in C, and it's the London Classical Players.

In the late 1930s and early 1940s, the Swedish composer Lars-Erik Larsson worked for the Swedish Broadcasting Corporation, and it was during that time that he wrote music which was included in various types of radio broadcast, everything from cantatas to theater music and short vignettes to accompany the recital of poetry. And that's where this music came from, composed in 1938. Six musical episodes linked a series of recited poems. Sadly, no poems here tonight, just the music, performed by the Malmö Symphony Orchestra.

Hours of the Day, Opus 19 by Lars-Eric Larsen. We heard the Malmö Symphony Orchestra. 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

That music by Maurice Ravel was begun before the First World War, but when the war ended and Ravel started to work on the score again, well, the world had become a very different place, which is very much reflected in the music, a fact for which Ravel was taken to task unfairly, as far as I'm concerned. We heard La Valse by Maurice Ravel. It was the Lyon National Orchestra. I'm Ward Jacobson, with Music Through the Night.

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1: Now, the gorgeous second movement of the String Quartet No. 1 by Tchaikovsky. And let's not sugarcoat it. Tchaikovsky was no dummy. He was pragmatic. He wrote this music for one reason: to make a little dough. In 1871, teaching at the Moscow Conservatory and running low on cash, Tchaikovsky decided to present a concert of his own chamber music being cheaper to present than a full orchestra. He was urged to do this by his friend, the founder of the Moscow Conservatory, Nikolai Rubinstein, Anton's brother. Well, remarkably, this String Quartet No. 1 was more or less written on the fly just weeks before it was to be performed in concert. We're going to hear it later this hour. I'm Ward Jacobson. It is Music Through the Night as we start a Friday. Glad you're along and hope you can settle in for the hour. Jean Francais wrote this next music in the early summer of 1942, a very troubled time for France during the Nazi occupation. And almost as if to kind of rid himself of the daily horrors of what the world had become, the reality of the present world, Francais composed this very delightful divertissement. And sometime later, he made a version for bassoon and string orchestra, yet for reasons which remain unclear today, the work was not first performed until 1968. And typical of the always quirky Francais, it's music that never fails to put a smile on your face. Let's hear it, performed by the Chary Ensemble.

Divertissement for Bassoon and String Quintet by Jean Francais. It was the Chauri Ensemble. Next, it's a work by Josef Myslivicek, Il Divino Boemo. He was known as the Divine Bohemian. He was good pals with Mozart. In fact, that'd be a great Google search when you have some spare time. Myslivicek and Mozart's friendship. It was very strong, very touching friendship. And here is a symphony of Myslivicek's, his symphony in B-flat, performed by the London Mozart Players.

We are, well, we've reached the final Friday of May in the early morning hours of this 29th day of May. I'm Ward Jacobson. It's Music Through the Night. I'm glad you're here with me. Next, we're going to hear the Canadian-born, now living in Los Angeles, composer, writer, filmmaker, animal rescuer, and virtuoso pianist, Heather Schmidt, play music by Fanny Mendelssohn.

Andante in E by Fanny Mendelssohn. We heard it performed on the piano by Heather Schmidt. Well, chamber music was only a tiny portion of Tchaikovsky's total output. Three string quartets, a piano trio, a string sextet, and three pieces for violin and piano. For the most part, these smaller works are kind of a distillation of his larger works. But the first string quartet in D major, Opus 11, is different altogether. In it, Tchaikovsky gives us textbook classical string quartet writing, taut, noble, and tasteful. Here's the Ying String Quartet.

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1: A concerto for piano, violin, and cello. Seems like a challenge. Now, the problems are vexing, balancing the three very distinctly different timbres of the solo instruments with the orchestral body. Allotting the themes equitably to each soloist and the orchestra, creating materials terse enough that they don't become unmanageable, yet flexible enough to do duty for all involved. Well, certainly no task for an amateur, so we better call in the big guns, and in this case, Beethoven, who is certainly up to the task. A triple concerto awaits this hour. The early morning hours of Friday, the final Friday of May. Welcome in. It's Music Through the Night. I'm Ward Jacobson. So glad you're here. Conductor Bruno Walter was a very good friend, an assistant, and a very dedicated interpreter of Gustav Mahler. And Walter once said, "The Mahler Sixth Symphony is bleakly pessimistic. It reeks of the bitter cup of human life. In contrast with the Fifth, it says no. Above all, in the last movement, where something resembling the inexorable strife of all against all is translated into music. Lighthearted? It is not. This is the second movement, the Symphony No. 6 by Mahler.

The Andante, second movement of the Symphony No. 6 in A minor by Gustav Mahler. Leonard Bernstein led the New York Philharmonic. We will have a concerto for not one, not two, but three instruments by Beethoven. That's coming up, but next we'll hear music from Mexico.

I'm Ward Jacobson with Music Through the Night. This next work is by the Mexican pianist and composer Ricardo Castro. It comes from his 1896 opera, At Zimba, which was never completed. But this intermezzo from the opera's music lives on. Here's the Philharmonic Orchestra of the Americas.

The intermezzo from Azimba, the opera by Ricardo Castro. Alondra della Parra led the Philharmonic Orchestra of the Americas. 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A concerto for three instruments, piano, violin, and cello. Kind of a daring venture for the composer. But it's Beethoven, so no need to worry. This is the Triple Concerto in C, Opus 56. It's the German Symphony Orchestra. Marie Kodama is the pianist. Kolya Blacher is the violinist. Johannes Moser plays cello.

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It's an early symphony by Haydn, one that bears the nickname The Philosopher. Now, there's no evidence that the nickname was Haydn's own. They rarely ever were. The moniker does seem entirely apt for this symphony, though, especially for this grave opening movement, where it is hardly a stretch to imagine a deep thinker pacing solemnly about their study as an archaic chorale-style melody repeats over and over, adjusting its key to the movement's harmonic progress. Yes, yes, The Philosopher, Symphony No. 22 by Haydn, coming up this hour. This is music by the Paraguayan guitarist and composer Agustin Barrios, who lived in the first half of the 20th century, died in 1944. Berto Rojas is the guitarist to play the Waltz No. 3 by Barrios.

Berta Rojas was the guitarist. Heard the waltz number 3 from Opus 8 by Agustin Barrios. Well, welcome into another good hour of classical music on this final Friday of May. It's the 29th day of the month of May. I'm Ward Jacobson. Great to have you along. It was on this date in 1953, Mount Everest was conquered as Edmund Hillary of New Zealand and Sherpa Tenzing Norgay of Nepal became the first climbers to reach the summit. Danny Elfman, the fabulous composer, you know him from so many great musical scores, 73 today, and Annette Bening is 68. Here's some music from Luxembourg. Lou Koster came from tiny little Luxembourg. She was alive from 1889 to 1973. She composed 21 orchestral compositions. Her works became very popular during the Second World War when they were broadcast over Radio Luxembourg. And this is a waltz suite of hers called Moseltrauma.

A Waltz Suite, Mosel Trauma, by Lou Koster. That was the Estro Armonico Luxembourg Chamber Orchestra, led by Jonathan Cale. Karl Ziehrer was an Austrian composer who lived at the time of the Strauss family. In fact, there was quite the rivalry between Ziehrer and the Strauss brothers, notably Johann Jr. and Eduard Strauss. And so they were all competing for that Vienna waltz crowd, and there were a lot of them who loved the waltzes, but the Strauss family kind of won that war, it seemed like. There's the Razumovsky Symphony Orchestra with music by Karl Ziehrer. This is the Citizens of Vienna Waltz.

Citizens of Vienna Waltz, Opus 419 by Carl Ziehrer. It was the Razumovsky Symphony Orchestra. We'll hear an early Haydn symphony a little bit later, but up next, one of the Bach Brandenburgs, so stay close.

Couple of composer birthdays of note today. Eric Korngold, born on this date, 1897, the German-American composer. And Isaac Albéniz, Spanish composer and conductor, born on this date in 1860. Here's the Chamber Orchestra of Europe to play one of the Brandenburgs by Bach. It's the Concerto No. 3 in G.

Here is an early symphony by Franz Joseph Haydn. He composed 104 of them. This is number 22, the symphony in E-flat, known as The Philosopher. And we hear the Orpheus Chamber Orchestra.

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music to start our Friday. Some playful music to start our Friday morning by Ludwig Thuille. He was an Austrian composer who was in the same scene as a younger Richard Strauss. They were near the same age, but Thuille died tragically quite a bit younger. We heard the third movement of his sextet in B-flat major, Gianluca Luisi on the piano with the Chantilly Quintet here on WRTI. Good morning and happy Friday. John Search here with you. Very glad that you're here too. It is 55 degrees in Philadelphia. High near 78 today. Sunny sky is going to be beautiful out. Low around 55 tonight. A little bit more wind moving in tonight. And then pretty windy day tomorrow and a high near 70 degrees. Sunny sky. So not uncomfortable to be sure. And then a low around 51 tomorrow night. Sunday, sunny again, high near 75 and a low around 56. I was talking about yesterday or the day before how beautiful the weather is going to be the next few days. And yeah, here we are in that. And here now is a work that could kind of echo that. The Walk to the Paradise Garden from Frederick Delius's A Village, Romeo and Juliet. Richard Hickox leads the Bournemouth Symphony Orchestra.

0: The Walk to the Paradise Garden, from Frederick Delius's opera of Village Romeo and Juliet. Richard Hickox led the Bournemouth Symphony Orchestra here on WRTI 90.1. It's 6:16. Music next by Joseph Haydn. Supporting WRTI, The Seraphins. Around the World with The Seraphins brings 20 musicians from around the world to Delaware June 9th through 26th for 12 performances of music from the Baroque period through today. Programming represents 9 countries, including America, Germany, Austria, Ukraine, Russia, Norway, Sweden, and Italy. Tickets at seraphinensemble.org. That's S-E-R-A-F-I-N ensemble.org.
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0: Joseph Haydn's Cello Concerto No. 2 in D Major, Christian-Pierre Lamarca on the cello, and Julien Chauvin led Le Concert de la Loge.
1: 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Dalia Stasevska conducts the Symphony No. 4, the Italian Symphony by Mendelssohn, and the Symphony No. 2 by Julius Eastman. Principal tuba Carol Jansch is featured in a colorful concerto by John Williams. I'm Melinda Whiting. 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
0: We have music now by Clara Wieck. A year before she got married and became Clara Schumann, these are her Opus 11 set of three romances for piano. Here's Isatakane Mason.

Three Romances for Piano by Clara Schumann. Isa Takane Mason at the piano on WRTI 90.1. Hey, did you know that there is a new Clara Schumann book coming out? I have talked about my friend Sarah Fritz in the past. She's a musicologist based in Princeton. She specializes in Clara, and she has been promoting her new book, Madam Composer, which comes out at the end of September. Should be a really interesting piece on the composer and one of the greatest pianists of the 19th century. It's 4 minutes until 7 o'clock, and we're going to go there with a concert etude for trumpet by Alexander Giodica. We'll hear Matilda Lloyd on the trumpet, and Lee Reynolds leads the London Symphony Orchestra.

0: A concert etude for trumpet by Alexander Gyodika, early 20th century Russian composer, Matilda Lloyd on the trumpet, and Lee Reynolds leading the London Symphony Orchestra in his own orchestration of the work here on WRTI 90.1. We are just over 15 minutes away from it being time to march. Music by Carlo Monza will help take us there, and Brahms coming up next.
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The third movement of Johannes Brahms' First Symphony, which he took 21 years to write, very hesitant to complete that. Don't know what he was so worried about. He only had to follow Beethoven. Riccardo Muti led the fabulous Philadelphians here on WRTI 90.1. Happy Friday. Good morning. John Search here with you. Very glad you're here too. 57 out in Philadelphia. Was a little cooler this morning and going to be beautiful today. Sunny skies, high near 78. I do not see a cloud outside my window. Increasing clouds tonight though, low around 55. Could be kind of windy as well. 25 mile an hour wind gusts and windier tomorrow, high near 70. Sunny skies, 30-mile-an-hour wind gusts in the forecast. Those should calm down by tomorrow night. Low will be around 51. And then on Sunday, sunny skies, high near 75, and a low around 56. Beautiful. We are 9 minutes away from it being time to march, and taking us there will be a string quartet by Carlo Monza titled Vulcan's Forge. Here are members of Europa Galante.

A string quartet in F major called Vulcan's Forge by the Italian composer Carlo Monza from a set which was one of the earliest to actually be called string quartets. We're talking pre-Haydn. We heard members of Europa Galante here on WRTI 90.1. It's 7:15.

The Chicago Tribune March by W. Paris Chambers for our Suze Alarm this morning. If you're a composer, still waiting on that Philadelphia Inquirer March. Ronald Demke led the Allentown Band. Just heard from Ronald. Good to hear from you. And we have a new member of the Suze Alarm Club. Two, in fact, Cora and George Crosby, nominated by Anna Crosby. Anna says, these are my two rescue cats. They bring me joy every day as I take the role of the caregiver of the cats. We got George in 2020, and he has a scar from something. We don't know what it was from. Cora, on the other hand, showed up last summer and was not well. We took her in, and she has been a family member ever since. I love both of them so much, and they are the light of my life. Anna, thank you for nominating your cats to the Suze Alarm Club. And Cora and George, welcome. Meow. You can join or nominate someone to the Suze Alarm Club at wrti.org/SuzeAlarm. They do not have to be human to be members of the Suze Alarm Club. You can nominate someone for a birthday or an anniversary or the love of your pets. In fact, we've got a pet-related work on the way from Edward Elgar. And for now, we have music by Melanie Bonny, her Danse Sacrée. Here's the West German Radio Orchestra of Köln, led by Joseph Bastien.

0: Danse Sacrée. That's Sacred Dance, if you will. Music by Melanie Bonny. She originally wrote that for piano four hands, and that was her own orchestration. Joseph Bastien led the West German Radio Orchestra of Köln here on WRTI 90.1. It's 7:24. Music coming up next by Edward Elgar.
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Two miniatures by Edward Elgar. First, his famous Salut d'amour, Love's Greeting, William Boughton leading the English Symphony Orchestra there. And then Mina, his final orchestral work. He wrote that in 1932, and Mina was Elgar's dog, his Cairn Terrier. If I were a composer, I guess I'd have to write a work and name it Moxie. Vasily Petrenko led the Royal Liverpool Philharmonic here on WRTI 90.1. It's 7:33. On the way, we have music by Franz Schubert. We also have Louis Spohr on the way. And here now is the symphony from Henry Purcell's semi-opera, The Faerie Queen. Thomas Hengelbrock leads the Freiburg Baroque Orchestra.

0: The Symphony from Henry Purcell's semi-opera, The Faerie Queen. Semi-opera being an opera with spoken dialogue alongside it, and it was based on Shakespeare's A Midsummer Night's Dream, which at the time was only about a century old. Thomas Hengelbrock led the Freiburg Baroque Orchestra on WRTI.
1: Stardate, May 29th. For most American sky watchers, the star Capella is just peeking into view in the morning twilight. It's bright, but it's quite low as the sky brightens. You need precise timing and a clear north-northeastern horizon to spot it. A star's first appearance is called the heliacal rising, a term that means with the sun. It takes place at the same time every year, as the sun completes a full circuit through the background of stars. In many ancient cultures, the heliacal rising of certain stars was crucial. The best example is Sirius, the brightest star in the night sky. In Egypt, it first appeared just before the annual flooding of the Nile, the most important event of the year. So the star's return marked the start of a new year. Several cultures looked for the Pleiades star cluster. Its appearance marked a time to plant crops or to gather them, depending on a culture's location. Capella might have been important to the Zapotec, who lived in present-day Mexico. A half a century ago, researchers proposed that a building in the city of Monte Alban was intentionally aligned at a right angle to Capella's rising point. The star first appeared there at the time the sun passed directly overhead at noon, a key date in the calendar. But later work disputed that finding. Capella isn't nearly as important in modern times, but it reminds us that the stars once held great power over much of everyday life. We have more skywatching tips and much more about our amazing universe in Stardate magazine. Details at stardate.org. For the McDonald Observatory, I'm Billy Henry.
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0: Franz Schubert's Impromptu No. 3 from his second set. We heard Andras Schiff at the piano here on WRTI. You may have gotten to hear Imogen Cooper play that on Wednesday. I got an email glowing about her performance, which was it's part of her North American farewell. I guess that's just an excuse for me to get over to Europe before she retires. And as she put it, finally gets to play the piano for fun again.
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0: It is just over 5 minutes until 8 o'clock. We're going to hear a Mozart symphony in the next hour, actually one of my personal favorites of his. We'll also hear music by Sergei Lyapunov, by Hector Berlioz, and of course we will begin the hour with our Breakfast with Bach. We are going to go there with the slow movement from Louis Spohr's Symphonie Concertante for Violin, Harp, and Orchestra. We'll hear Maria Dueñas on the violin, Volker Kempf on the harp, and Manfred Honeck leads the Vienna Symphony Orchestra.

0: The Adagio movement, the second movement of Louis Spohr's Symphonie Concertante for violin, harp, and orchestra. Really beautiful pairing of soloists there. Maria Dueñas on the violin, Volker Kempf on the harp, and Manfred Honeck led the Vienna Symphony Orchestra.
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0: For Breakfast with Bach this morning, we have a trio originally for organ, and the way that works is the three parts are two hands on the manuals and then the feet as one part on the pedals, and it'll be orchestrated in a version by Andrew Davis. This is on the Lutheran hymn, Herr Jesu Christ dich zu uns wendt, that is, Lord Jesus Christ, turn to us, and the arranger, Andrew Davis, leads the BBC Philharmonic.

Breakfast with Bach this morning, a trio on the Lutheran hymn, Herr Jesu Christ dich zu uns wendt. That is, Lord Jesus Christ, turn to us. Andrew Davis leading the BBC Philharmonic in his own orchestration of the original organ version here on WRTI 90.1. Good morning, I'm John Search. How are you today? It's Friday. I hope your week treated you well. It's 59 in Philadelphia. I don't see a single cloud out my window. There are some reported at the airport, though. High near 78 today, sunny skies in Philadelphia, low around 55 tonight. Windy tonight as well, gusting as high as 25 miles an hour and up to 30 miles an hour tomorrow. Sunny again, high near 70, and then a low that night around 51, and then back to calmer conditions on Sunday with sunny skies and a high near 75 and a low that night around 56. Here now is Mozart's Symphony No. 25, the Little G Minor. Jérémy Roret leads Le Cercle de l'Harmonie.

0: Mozart on WRTI, his symphony number 25, the Little G Minor, one of actually only two symphonies he wrote in a minor key, the other one being number 40, the Great G Minor. Jérémy Jauré led Le Cercle de l'Harmonie. That also is, aside from the Commendatore theme, the first piece that's heard in the movie Amadeus. I have yet to see the new miniseries on the Schaefer play, as I don't have Stars, but I'm sure I'll get around to seeing it eventually. But I don't know, for me, I don't know if anything will surpass Tom Hulce's high-pitched squeal laughter in the original film version. It is 8:28. Music next by Sergei Lyapunov.
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0: 3 of a set of 12 Transcendental Etudes by Sergei Lyapunov. We heard number 1, Lullaby, number 7, Idyll, and number 11, The Dance of the Elves. Florian Nowak on the piano.
1: 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It stars Isabel Leonard, Carlos Alvarez, Gabriela Reyes, and Niels Vanderer, conducted by Yannick Nézet-Séguin. That's Saturday, live on the Robert K. Johnson Foundation Metropolitan Opera International Radio Network. Saturday afternoon at 1 on WRTI.
0: New opera on Saturday afternoon, and we have some new music coming at 9 for Casual Fridays, so look forward to that. Here now is an overture by Georg Philipp Telemann. Karin van Herden leads the L'Orfeo Wind Ensemble.

An overture in F major by Georg Philipp Telemann. We heard the L'Orfeo Wind Ensemble led by Karin van Herden here on your classical and jazz station, WRTI 90.1, WRTI.org. Great conditions to take us outside with the WRTI app. It's just over 5 minutes until 9 o'clock. We're going to hear from Maurice Ravel in the next hour. Also, Georgian composer Sulkhan Sinsadze and Beethoven coming up as well. And it's Casual Friday. Got something new for you at 9 o'clock. We will go there with the Rákóczi March, or the Hungarian March, from Hector Berlioz's La Damnation de Faust. Here's the Boston Symphony Orchestra, led by Seiji Ozawa.

0: The Rákóczi March, or the Hungarian March, from Hector Berlioz's The Damnation of Faust. It's the title character watching a military procession and wishing his life were a little more interesting. Seiji Ozawa led the Boston Symphony Orchestra.
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0: Good morning. I'm John Search. Thanks very much for listening with me today on this beautiful Friday morning. Also going to be a beautiful weekend. Really looking forward to it. But for now, it's Casual Friday. On Fridays at 9, we relax our ideas of classical music in order to welcome some new ones. And today's is a new piece from Japanese composer and pianist Hayato Sumino. He recently put out an album called Chopin Orbit. So the album is composed of half Chopin, and the rest are pieces inspired by the Chopin works on the record, including some of Sumino's own. And this is one of them, as an answer to Chopin's Polonaise Fantaisie. This is Imaginary Polonaise.

Imaginary Polonaise. That is Japanese composer and pianist Hayato Sumino imagining a new Polonaise from the mind of Frédéric Chopin. Comes from Sumino's new album, Chopin Orbit, and he's got other Chopin-inspired compositions on there as well, based on different styles that Chopin wrote in. And if you heard the muted strings in parts of the piece we just heard, he uses prepared piano elsewhere on the record as well. I'm personally a fan of Chopin's Polonaises, one of his most elaborate styles, and Sumino's piece was based on Chopin's Polonaise Fantaisie, which was close to the end of that catalog, and therefore one of his most complex. New music, new ideas of classical music to relax our existing ones for Casual Friday, every Friday at 9. And I'd love to hear if you enjoyed that piece, or frankly, even if you didn't, or you can just tell me your thoughts on the concept of this feature. My email is johntk@wrti.org. We have music on the way by Maurice Ravel, also Max Bruch. And pretty soon we'll hear from Georgian composer Sulkhan Tsintsadze. We have Beethoven now, the second movement of his second symphony. Simon Rattle leads the Vienna Philharmonic.

0: Beethoven on WRTI, the second movement of his second symphony, Simon Rattle of the Vienna Philharmonic. It is 9:19, music by Sulkhan Sinsadze coming up next. Tired of hearing that in the morning? Wake up with the snooze alarm instead. I'm John Search. Start your day with me and a march. 7:15 on the dot, every weekday morning on WRTI.
1: Where the sounds of the past meet the ideas of the future, inspiring our present. 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

six miniatures by the 20th century Georgian composer Sulkhan Sinsadze. Actually, an all-Georgian performance there, so the work was originally for string quartet. The version for violin and orchestra was written by Tamash Batyashvili, and you might be familiar with his daughter, Lisa Batyashvili, who was the violin soloist performing with the Georgian Chamber Orchestra. Supporting WRTI, the Philadelphia Orchestra, presenting selections from Pulitzer Prize-winning composer Wynton Marsalis's Fourth Symphony, The Jungle, performed by the Jazz at Lincoln Center Orchestra with Wynton Marsalis alongside the Philadelphia Orchestra. Performances also feature Beethoven's Seventh Symphony, May 28th, 30th, and 31st at the Kimmel Center. Tickets and info at philorc.org. On the way, we have a concerto by Max Bruch. And here now, we were just hearing about Wynton Marsalis and the Jazz at Lincoln Center Orchestra. This composer was a fan of jazz, Maurice Clavel. Not from one of the related works to that, though. Just happens to be this time one of the most beautiful works ever written, his Pavane for a Dead Princess. Pavel Järvi leads the Cincinnati Symphony Orchestra.

Feels like that music can do that anyway. Hopefully it did so. Maurice Ravel's Pavane for a Dead Princess. Pavel Järvi led the Cincinnati Symphony Orchestra here on your classical and jazz station, WRTI 90.1, WRTI.org. Going to be a great weekend to take us outside with the WRTI app. I really hope you have the opportunity to do so. Melinda Whiting is on her way in. She has got Chopin for you, also music by Louise Farenc, and a famous aria by Giacomo Puccini. I will leave you with Max Bruch's Double Concerto for clarinet, viola, and orchestra, Dmitri Ashkenazi on the clarinet, Anton Holodenko on the viola, and Mats Liljefors will lead the Royal Baltic Festival Orchestra. I'm John Serge. Thanks very much for listening with me. Have a great weekend. Till Monday.

0: Music by Max Bruch. We've heard his double concerto for the unusual combination of clarinet and viola and orchestra, E minor, the key, opus 88. Dmitri Ashkenazi was the clarinetist, Anton Kolodenko playing the viola, and the Royal Baltic Festival Orchestra was led by Mats Liljefors. And you heard it here on WRTI 90.1, 10 a.m. is the time on this Friday, TGIF. I'm Melinda Whiting, very happy to be with you as we look toward the weekend with lots of great music ahead in our 10 o'clock hour and, in fact, throughout the midday. Next hour, we hear from several composers either writing about or from France. We've got Louise Farenc, François Couperin, Frédéric Chopin, and a bit of La Bohème by Puccini. It's all ahead after this.
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The lovely Berceuse, music by Frédéric Chopin, the Berceuse in D-flat major, opus 57, played for us by Orly Shaham here on WRTI 90.1. It is 7 minutes past 10 o'clock. Some music from the French Baroque composer François Couperin is coming up. We have another beautiful day, in fact, a very beautiful day out there today. I don't know if you've been outside yet, but you really should, and bring your WRTI app with you, of course. Lots of sunshine today, a high near 78, low humidity, and a nice breeze from the northwest, 5 to 15 miles per hour. Tonight, the clouds increase, the low down to 55, and Saturday, a day much like today, although a little chillier, sunny with a high only about 70 degrees. And then Sunday, much the same, sunshine and a high of 75. Beautiful weekend ahead. 66 degrees right now at the airport in Philadelphia. Harrisburg has 66 as well. And the Jersey Shore, a touch warmer at 68. Well, some music now, chamber music of the French Baroque composer François Couperin, who is renowned for his harpsichord music, and also for some pieces he called concerts royaux, which translates roughly as royal concertos. They could be played by solo harpsichord, or they can be played by a flexible chamber ensemble involving a few different melody instruments and continuo. We're going to hear the second of these concerts royaux, and we'll hear it in that latter form as a chamber work. It's in the key of D major, and the performers include Grégoire Jay, flutist, Matthew Jenajon, oboe, Mathieu Lussier, bassoon, Chantal Remillard playing violin, Margaret Little, viola da gamba, and Luc Beauséjour playing the harpsichord.

0: Music from the 18th century in France, François Couperin, and one of his Concerts Royaux, or Royal Concertos, this one, number 2, in D major, dating from 1714. We heard flutist Grégoire Jay, Matthew Jenajon playing the oboe, Mathieu Lussier playing bassoon, Chantal Remillard playing violin, Margaret Little, viola da gamba, and Luc Beauséjour playing harpsichord. Here on WRTI 90.1. And we move forward in time about 125, 130 years, but still in France with our next work, which we'll hear in a few moments, from Louise Farenc and her Symphony No. 3 from 1847. Stay tuned.
1: I'm Deborah Lou Harder for The Met. 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It stars Isabel Leonard, Carlos Alvarez, Gabriela Reyes, and Niels Vanderer, conducted by Yannick Nézet-Séguin. That's Saturday, live on the Robert K. Johnson Foundation Metropolitan Opera International Radio Network. 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

A wonderful symphony by Louise Farenc, 19th century composer, piano virtuoso, and pedagogue. We heard her Symphony No. 3 in G minor, Opus 36 from 1847. Wonderful music by a Parisian composer. Phil Zaud was the ensemble there with Duncan Ward conducting. Well, we remain in Paris, at least in terms of subject matter, for our last offering this hour, although the language is Italian and so is the composer. Here is a famous aria from La Bohème by Puccini.

0: Hey, Gelida Manina, music by Giacomo Puccini from La Bohème, sung by the young Italian-British tenor Freddie De Tomaso, joined by the London Philharmonic Orchestra led by Edward Gardner. There we are in the garret in Paris with Puccini and that group of young bohemians. You heard that music here on WRTI 90.1. It is just past 11 o'clock, time for a morning meditation, which comes your way after this.
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0: Well, good morning to you. I'm Melinda Whiting with you through the midday hours on this Friday. And during this hour, we will hear from a Swedish composer who is a contemporary of Mozart, one Josef Martin Krauss. We'll also hear pictures at an exhibition, music by Modeste Mussorgsky, as arranged by Maurice Ravel, and a bit of chamber music from Ernst von Dohnányi. Right now, though, it is time for our morning meditation, time to calm things down, to breathe deep, and to enjoy a few moments of precious serenity. They come our way from the French composer Eugène Beaux-Arts, now at a piece he called Idyll, or Idyll, for clarinet and piano.

Music by the French composer Eugène Beaux-Arts, best known for his music featuring winds, as this piece did, Idylle in French, or Idylle. Joey Christophe was the clarinetist, with Vincent Musat playing the piano. This piece written in 1959, and perfect for a morning meditation, don't you think? Calm and serene. We bring you the meditation at 11 o'clock each weekday here on WRTI 90.1. Bright sunshine out there today. What a beautiful day it is. And I hope you can get outside when you do. Bring your WRTI app with you so you can keep on listening to all this great music. We have a high near 78 degrees today. Tonight, increasing clouds, a low down to about 55, and then a beautiful weekend. Saturday, sunny with a high near 70 and a little bit breezy. Sunday, a little bit warmer, but pretty much the same. 72 right now at the airport in Philadelphia. Mount Pocono has 63 and Coatesville, 70 degrees. A little later this hour, pictures at an exhibition, music by Mussorgsky. Right now, we turn to a composer who was titled for a while the Swedish Mozart. Well, there's a couple of reasons for that. First of all, he was a near exact contemporary of Mozart, had just about the same lifespan. But while born in Germany, he spent his career serving at the Swedish court, where he was working for the king. We're going to hear his symphony in C major. Josef Martin Kraus, his name, and the performance is by the Swedish Chamber Orchestra led by Petter Sundqvist.

0: Music by Joseph Martin Krauss, contemporary of Mozart, who made his living at the Swedish court, even though he was born in Germany. We heard his symphony in C major and a performance by the Swedish Chamber Orchestra, led by Petter Sundqvist. Here on WRTI 90.1, 20 minutes past 11 o'clock is the time, and we will be taking a little trip through a famous exhibition of paintings in a moment.
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Pictures at an Exhibition, music by Modest Mussorgsky in the famous orchestration, sumptuous orchestration by Maurice Ravel. We heard the Oslo Philharmonic, terrific performance led by Marius Jansons there. On WRTI 90.1, it's just about 5 minutes before 12 noon, and at the top of the hour, we'll have today's request, which will be fun, I promise you. Also coming up during the noon hour, some music by Handel for keyboard, and some music by Debussy originally for keyboards, but orchestrated, the Petite Suite. There's also a bit of Verdi in the next hour. That is all ahead of us, but right now, let's close out the hour with chamber music by Ernst von Dohnányi.

0: An intermezzo, the second movement of the Piano Quintet No. 2 in E-flat minor, Opus 26 by Ernst von Dohnányi. That performance featured the Takacs Quartet with pianist Marc-André Hamelin. And you heard it here on WRTI 90.1. It's 12 noon. Good afternoon to you. I'm Melinda Whiting with you for another couple of hours, and I'll have your request in a moment.
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0: WRTI thanks Leadership Circle members Hannah and Sam in Irwinna, Pennsylvania, for their generous support. 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It is that time for a request, which we bring you each weekday at 12 noon here on WRTI. Today's request comes to us from Ben Weston in Doylestown, who says that the piece that he has requested is one that he's performing at his school's spring concert, and he instantly fell in love with it. He's speaking of Blue Tango, music by Leroy Anderson. Here's a performance by the BBC Concert Orchestra with Leonard Slatkin conducting.

Leroy Anderson had such a way with an infectious rhythm and melody. This was his Blue Tango, performed by the BBC Concert Orchestra, led by Leonard Slatkin. And that request came to us from Ben Weston in Doylestown, who's about to play this at his school's concert. So good luck to you, Ben, and thank you for bringing this to all of our listeners. Leroy Anderson, always a joy. 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Well, weather outside today is quite lovely. It is not humid. It is sunny. The high is very comfortable at 78 degrees today. We're not there yet. And there's a beautiful breeze out there from the west, 10 to 15 miles per hour. Just nice all around. Tonight, increasing clouds, a low around 55. The winds stay fairly high and gusty. Then for Saturday, sunshine again, a high about 70 degrees for Saturday. By Sunday, it'll be up to 75 again. 73 right now at the airport in Philadelphia in Dover, Delaware, 72 degrees, 70 in Lancaster. Here's some keyboard music by George Frideric Handel, a Chaconne in G major played for us by Shani DeLuca.

0: Music by George Frideric Handel, a Chaconne in G major, performed by pianist Shani DeLuca, here on WRTI 90.1. 17 past 12 is the time, and in a few moments we'll hear some music by Claude Debussy that is usually heard in its original form for piano four hands, but it sounds wonderful as an orchestral suite as well. I'm speaking of the Petite Suite by Debussy, which we'll hear in a moment or two.
1: 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Programming represents 9 countries, including America, Germany, Austria, Ukraine, Russia, Norway, Sweden, and Italy. Tickets at seraphinensemble.org. That's S-E-R-A-F-I-N ensemble.org.
0: This week on the Philadelphia Orchestra in Concert, Felix Mendelssohn, Julius Eastman, and John Williams. Dalia Stasevska conducts the Symphony No. 4, the Italian Symphony by Mendelssohn, and the Symphony No. 2 by Julius Eastman. Principal tuba Carol Jansch is featured in a colorful concerto by John Williams. I'm Melinda Whiting. 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

0: Music by Claude Debussy, the Petite Suite, which we normally hear in its original form for piano four hands, but it sounds great, orchestrated by Henri Busset, which is how we've just heard it, played by the National Orchestra of Lyon in France. Yoon Merkel was conducting. And you heard it here on WRTI 90.1. In a few moments, we will hear a mandolin concerto from a somewhat unexpected source. We're used to hearing mandolin concertos of the Baroque era, but this one is by Johann Nepomuk Hummel. That's just ahead.
1: 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Hi, I'm Mike Bolton. 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

Music by Johann Nepomuk Hummel, famously a pupil of Mozart and certainly a great piano virtuoso. You might not expect him to write a mandolin concerto, but there we have it, G major concerto that we've just heard, and charming it is. Avi Avital was the soloist with Il Giardino Armonico, led by Giovanni Antonini. You heard it here on WRTI 90.1. Well, coming up in a little over 10 minutes, 10 or 11 minutes from now, we have today's Midday Mozart. And today it is the 23rd Piano Concerto in A Major, Kirche Listing 488. Also ahead next hour, a bit of Amy Beach, some Antonin Dvorak, and something from Jean-Philippe Rameau. Let's close this hour with ballet music from Verdi's Macbeth. This is from Act 3 of the opera. The orchestra of La Scala Milan is led by Claudio Abbado.

0: Ballet music from the opera Macbeth by Giuseppe Verdi. That ballet takes place in Act 3 of the opera. The orchestra of La Scala Milan was led by Claudio Abbado here on WRTI 90.1. It is mere seconds before 1 p.m. and Midday Mozart is on the way.
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0: Good afternoon to you. I'm Melinda Whiting with you for another hour till 2 p.m. And we have music by Antonin Dvorak this hour. A few moments ago, we heard Verdi's Macbeth, at least the ballet music therefrom. Well, more Shakespearean inspiration is on the way from Dvorak and his symphonic poem, Othello. Also a little later, some music by Rameau and Amy Beach. But right now, it's time to spend some time with Mozart, as we do at 1 o'clock each weekday. And today, it is the Piano Concerto No. 23 in A Major, Kirchhellisting 488, dating from 1786. This is just as Mozart was putting the final touches on his opera Le Nozze di Figaro, Figaro's Wedding or Marriage of Figaro. And he was already working on his next piano concerto. He produced quite a long string of them around this time, and they are all masterworks. Well, we'll hear Leif Ove Andsnes at the piano, and as Mozart would have at the premiere of this concerto, he is also conducting the Mahler Chamber Orchestra.

0: Today's Midday Mozart, the Piano Concerto No. 23 in A Major, Kirchhoff Listing 488. We heard Leif Ove Andsnes at the piano and also conducting the Mahler Chamber Orchestra here on WRTI 90.1, where we always bring you, on a weekday at 1 o'clock, our Midday Mozart. Well, we have in just a few moments a lovely song titled Extase. That's French for ecstasy. It's music by Amy Beach and a poem by Victor Hugo, coming up in a moment.
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a lovely song by Amy Beach called Extasa or Ecstasy. She set a French poem by Victor Hugo, and it begins, "I was alone near the waves in a starlit night." And the singer goes on to contemplate nature all around her. Just beautiful. We heard Elsa Dreisig, soprano, with the orchestra of Opera Carlo Felice in Genoa, and Massimo Zanetta, or Zanetti, was the conductor, here on WRTI 90.1. Well, some music next by Antonín Dvořák that he wrote in 1892. In that year, he wrote a trilogy of concert overtures. One of them is extremely well known, the Carnival Overture, and another one called Nature, Life, and Love gets played quite a lot. And increasingly, one hears this one, Othello, based on Shakespeare's play. Now, Dvořák characterized this trilogy as nature, life, and love. Of course, Othello is the love part of it. But what binds these overtures together is that they have similar themes that are treated in very different ways based on the subject matter of the poem, the symphonic poem. So we hear Othello now, Opus 93, a performance by the Czech Philharmonic Orchestra led by Semyon Biskov.

Music by Antonín Dvořák, his symphonic poem Othello, inspired by Shakespeare, and one of a trilogy of concert overtures that he thought of as nature, life, and love. Othello being love. The other two, Carnival, was life and nature in nature's realm. And if you know those other two overtures, you will perhaps have picked up some of the common themes. Musical themes treated in each of these overtures, treated in very different ways. Fascinating exercise in this trilogy. This overture also was one of the absolute favorites of Johannes Brahms, who was a great admirer of Dvorak, his younger colleague, and did quite a lot to promote Dvorak's career. He had a special affection for Othello. We heard a great performance by the Czech Philharmonic. Semyon Bishkov was conducting here on WRTI 90.1. It's just about 10 minutes before 2 o'clock. Meg Bragel will be here at the top of the hour. And in her 2 o'clock hour today, she'll have some music for piano and orchestra by Frédéric Chopin. She'll also have a polka by Johann Strauss Jr. and some music by Leo Delibes as well. Well, one last offering from me, music by Jean-Philippe Rameau, played on two guitars, even though the originals were for keyboard, some of the keyboard pieces by Rameau.

0: three keyboard pieces by Jean-Philippe Rameau, obviously not played on keyboard, but on two guitars in an arrangement by our performers here, Sergio and Odair Assad. That last piece was called The Cyclops. Before that, The Tender Complaint. And before that, the very first piece, Will-o'-the-Wisp. And that brings our time together to a close. I'm Melinda Whiting. Thank you so much for spending some time with me through the midday hours on this Friday. I hope you have a terrific weekend. Stay tuned to WRTI.
1: This is the Composer's Datebook for May 29th. I'm John Burge. Today's date marks the anniversary of one of the most famous and notorious premieres in the history of classical music, that of Stravinsky's The Rite of Spring, in Paris on May 29, 1913. From its very first note, sounded by the bassoon at the extreme end of its highest register, Stravinsky's score signaled the start of something radically different. It's also remembered as the occasion of one of the most emotional reactions by any audience. Catcalls and insults were hurled between the composer's supporters and detractors. Fist fights broke out, and finally the police were called. There were those, including Pierre Monteux, the conductor of the premiere, who felt the reactions were occasioned more by the dancing and the stage picture than by Stravinsky's music. Years later, when Monteux was asked what he thought of the original production, he confessed, to everyone's amusement, that he never actually saw it because his eyes were glued to the score. On hearing this near riot behind me, he wrote, I decided to keep the orchestra together at any cost. I did, and we played it to the end, absolutely as we had rehearsed it in the piece of the empty theater. Composer's Datebook is produced by APM, American Public Media, in conjunction with the American Composers Forum, reminding you that all music was once new.
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Well, we're starting our time together with a little bit of gossip, Viennese style, that is, thanks to Johann Strauss II. We heard the Tritch Tratch Polka, music he wrote in 1858, performed for us this afternoon by the Chicago Symphony Orchestra, who were led by Daniel Barenboim. Well, hello, friends. Happy Friday. It's the end of the month. We've made it through another week together. The weather's been up and down. But I can tell you one thing. It is great to be with you here on WRTI, sharing so much great music. Today, between 2 and 6 o'clock, we've got an embarrassment of riches, including this hour, one of my very favorite early American works by Thomas Canning, his Fantasy on a Hymn Tune by Justin Morgan. We'll also hear selections from Coppelia. And we turn now to Frédéric Chopin and his Krakowiak in F major. Bela Davidovich is our soloist with the London Symphony Orchestra, led by Sir Neville Mariner.

0: that was Frédéric Chopin's Krakowiak in F major, opus number 14, music that he wrote in 1828, dedicating it to the Princess Anna Zofia Sapieha, who was a Polish noblewoman and particularly known in her day as a philanthropist. So smart move by Chopin. We heard a performance this afternoon by Bella Davidovich joining the London Symphony Orchestra with Sir Neville Mariner conducting.
1: I'm Deborah Lou Harder for The Met. 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It stars Isabel Leonard, Carlos Alvarez, Gabriela Reyes, and Niels Wanderer, conducted by Yannick Nézet-Séguin. That's Saturday, live on the Robert K. Johnson Foundation Metropolitan Opera International Radio Network. 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
0: Well, friends, I mentioned to you before, I'm really looking forward to playing this next piece for you. It's music of Thomas Canning, an early 20th century American composer, born here in Pennsylvania, actually, in 1911 in the city of Brookville, Pennsylvania. He studied at Oberlin College and then taught at the Eastman School of Music for many, many years. In fact, he studied with Howard Hanson. And he wrote one of his best-known works, The Fantasy on a Hymn Tune by Justin Morgan, as a response to a piece by Ralph Vaughan Williams, which you probably recognize, A Fantasia on a Theme by Thomas Tallis. Well, in this case, Canning is looking back to the 18th century here in America, and specifically the hymn singer, composer, and horse breeder, yes, really, Justin Morgan. Let's hear a performance of his Fantasy on a Hymn Tune by Justin Morgan, performed by the Indianapolis Symphony Orchestra, led by Raymond Lepard.

Music written in 1944 by American composer Thomas Canning, born here in Pennsylvania. We heard his Fantasy on a Hymn Tune by Justin Morgan, and the name of the hymn tune was Amanda, written right around the 1790s or so by American composer and horse breeder Justin Morgan. I hope you enjoyed that performance by the Indianapolis Symphony Orchestra. They were led by Raymond Lepard. Well, friends, we continue now with Léo Delibes and selections from his ballet, Coppelia. Here's the Royal Scottish National Orchestra, led by Naimi Yerby.

0: That was the music of Léo Delibes and selections from his ballet, Coppelia, music written in 1870. We heard a performance this afternoon by the Royal Scottish National Orchestra, who were led by Naimi Järvi. When we come back, a performance by one of our wonderful local ensembles, Tempesta di Mare, and the music of Johann Sebastian Bach.
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0: That was a performance by Philadelphia's own Baroque ensemble, Tempesta di Mare, in an arrangement by one of their music directors, Richard Stone, of Johann Sebastian Bach's Trio Sonata No. 5 in C major. 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
0: WRTI thanks Kevin in Collingswood, New Jersey, for increasing their support of our mission. 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Hello, friends. I'm Meg Breakel, looking forward to playing music for you this hour by Haydn from The Creation. We'll also hear a new-to-me work by Jacques Offenbach that features the cello. Looking forward to playing that for you, alongside music of Zoltán Kodály and Beethoven. But we're beginning with the English early 20th century composer, oboist, pianist, teacher, and conductor, Ruth Gibbs. Just 20 years old when she wrote her oboe concerto in D minor. We'll hear the third movement, featuring Juliana Koch, joining the BBC Philharmonic Orchestra, led by Rumen Gamba.

0: just 20 years old and at the beginning of her long and distinguished career. That was the third movement from Ruth Gipp's Oboe Concerto in D minor, opus number 20. Our soloist was Juliana Koch, joining the BBC Philharmonic Orchestra, who were led by Rumen Gamba, here on WRTI.
1: This week on the Philadelphia Orchestra in Concert, Felix Mendelssohn, Julius Eastman, and John Williams. Dalia Stasevska conducts the Symphony No. 4, the Italian Symphony by Mendelssohn, and the Symphony No. 2 by Julius Eastman. Principal tuba Carol Jantsch is featured in a colorful concerto by John Williams. I'm Melinda Whiting. 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
0: I'm going to play a lesser-known, or certainly lesser-played, Beethoven piano sonata for you this afternoon, his 22nd in F major. The opus number is 54, and this is music Beethoven was writing in 1804, right around the same time as he was making the very first sketches of his Fifth Symphony. There's lots of reasons why this might be a slightly overlooked work. One of which would be it is surrounded on either side by both the Waldstein and the Appassionata Sonata. We're going to hear a performance this afternoon by Alfred Brendel at the piano.

That was Alfred Brendel at the piano playing Beethoven's Piano Sonata number 22 in F major. Opus number is 54. We turn now to the 20th century and the composer Zoltán Kodály, who in the score of his Dances of Galanta wrote this following statement, a little bit of which I'll read to you. Galanta is a small Hungarian market town known to the travelers from Vienna to Budapest, where the composer passed 7 years of his childhood. There existed at that time a famous gypsy band, which has since disappeared, and their music was the first orchestral sonority which came to the ear of the child. Let's hear how he translates that into the Dances of Galanta, performed by our very own Philadelphia Orchestra, led by Eugene Ormandy.

0: bright and colorful music from Hungarian composer Zoltán Kodály. We heard the Dances of Galanta performed by our very own Philadelphia Orchestra, who were led by Eugene Ormandy. When we come back from Stardate, The Heavens Are Telling the Glory of God by Haydn.
1: Stardate, May 29th. For most American sky watchers, the star Capella is just peeking into view in the morning twilight. It's bright, but it's quite low as the sky brightens. You need precise timing and a clear north-northeastern horizon to spot it. A star's first appearance is called the heliacal rising, a term that means with the sun. It takes place at the same time every year, as the sun completes a full circuit through the background of stars. In many ancient cultures, the heliacal rising of certain stars was crucial. The best example is Sirius, the brightest star in the night sky. In Egypt, it first appeared just before the annual flooding of the Nile, the most important event of the year. So the star's return marked the start of a new year. Several cultures looked for the Pleiades star cluster. Its appearance marked a time to plant crops or to gather them, depending on a culture's location. Capella might have been important to the Zapotec, who lived in present-day Mexico. A half a century ago, researchers proposed that a building in the city of Monte Alban was intentionally aligned at a right angle to Capella's rising point. The star first appeared there at the time the sun passed directly overhead at noon, a key date in the calendar, but later work disputed that finding. Capella isn't nearly as important in modern times, but it reminds us that the stars once held great power over much of everyday life. We have more skywatching tips and much more about our amazing universe in Stardate magazine. Details at stardate.org. For the McDonald Observatory, I'm Billy Henry.
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0: The music of Joseph Haydn from his oratorio, The Creation. We heard The Heavens Are Telling the Glory of God, based on Psalm 19, or the first few lines of Psalm 19 anyway. That was a performance by the Handel and Haydn Society, joined by Sarah Tynan, Jeremy Ovenden, and Matthew Brook, under the direction of Harry Christophers.
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0: I'm bringing a new-to-me work to you this afternoon. It's the music of Jacques Offenbach, and it is the introduction, Prayer and Bolero, for cello and orchestra. This is music that was originally part of a larger work called a Grand Scène Espagnole, written by Offenbach in 1840 as a showpiece for his own use. In fact, he kept this piece in his repertoire throughout his career as a cello virtuoso until his last public performances in the 1860s. We're going to hear a performance this afternoon by Sol Gabetta, joined by Capella Gabetta.

0: a musical self-portrait of one of the most versatile composers of the 19th century, Jacques Offenbach. We heard The Prayer and Bolero, performed by Sol Gabetta, who was joined by Capella Gabetta here on WRTI.
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0: Hello, friends. I'm Meg Bregel. Looking forward to playing music of Franz Schubert for you later this hour, as well as Rafe Vaughan Williams, one of his glorious Norfolk Rhapsodies. But we're beginning with Richard Strauss, a young Strauss who was 20 years old when he wrote his piano quartet in C minor, opus number 13. That gives you a clue where he was in his career at the time. We're going to hear the music influenced by Johannes Brahms. This is the Scherzo, the second movement performed by the Ames Piano Quartet.

0: That was the second movement from the 20-year-old Richard Strauss's piano quartet in C minor. Opus number 13, music he was writing at the end of the 19th century, right between 1884 and 85. And you can certainly hear the influence of Johannes Brahms on that work. I hope you enjoyed that performance by the Ames Piano Quartet here on WRTI this afternoon. When we come back, a glorious work from Ralph Vaughan Williams, which shows the amount of time he spent collecting English folk songs, his Norfolk Rhapsody, number one.
1: 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Plus, Alain Grimaud joins Yannick for Gershwin's Piano Concerto in F, June 4th through 7th. 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

0: Originally intended as the first movement of a folk song symphony, we heard the Norfolk Rhapsody No. 1 by Ralph Vaughan Williams. Music he wrote right around the turn of the 20th century, 1905, 1906, and based on folk songs that Vaughan Williams had collected himself in the English countryside of, you guessed it, Norfolk, but in particular, the fishing port of King's Lynn. I have happy memories of spending time singing in King's Lynn. But anyway, that was a performance of Ralph Vaughan Williams' Norfolk Rhapsody No. 1 by the London Philharmonic Orchestra. They were led by Bryden Thompson.
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0: Well, we began the hour with music of 20-year-old Richard Strauss, and we continue now with music of the 20-year-old Franz Schubert, who wrote his symphony in C major, that'd be the number 6 symphony, right between 1817 and 18. Sometimes it's nicknamed the Little C Major Symphony. Let's hear a performance by the Munich Symphony Orchestra, led by Kevin John Edusay.

Franz Schubert's Symphony No. 6 in C major, written right when he was around 20 years old. We heard a performance this afternoon by the Munich Symphony Orchestra. They were led by Kevin John Edusay.

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2: Hello, friends. I'm Meg Bragel. It's time for Flicks at 5, which today comes from the 2012 adaptation of Leo Tolstoy's novel, Anna Karenina. It was scored by Dario Marianelli, and we'll hear Dance With Me, performed by the Royal Philharmonic Orchestra, led by Nick Rain.

0: The music of Dario Marianelli for Flicks at 5 today. We heard Dance With Me from the 2012 film Anna Karenina. That was the Royal Philharmonic Orchestra. They were led by Nick Rain. Well, friends, in our last hour together this Friday afternoon, we'll hear a set of Hungarian dances by Johannes Brahms that have been orchestrated by the conductor, Thomas Dausgaard. We'll also hear a concerto for three violins, thanks to Antonio Vivaldi, and when we come back, Saskia Giorgini playing the music of Franz Liszt. Supporting WRTI, Aston Mills Arts. The Spring into Summer Art Show and Sale takes place Friday, May 29th from 4 to 8 and Saturday, May 30th from 11 to 4 at 3100 Mount Road in Aston. 10,000 square feet of artist studios and galleries will feature fine art and crafts in a variety of styles and price ranges. 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

was Saskia Giorgini at the piano playing the first of two legends by Franz Liszt. Music he wrote in 1863, this one in the key of A major, which was often associated with Franz Liszt and the idea of religious concepts, which is appropriate since the title is St. Francis of Assisi's Sermon to the Birds, where apparently St. Francis was traveling with some friends and found a place in the road where the birds were filling the trees on either side, and he said, "Wait for me while I go to preach to my sisters, the birds." And according to the legend, the birds surrounded him, and not one of them flew away. Well, we turn to music now of Antonio Vivaldi, who is himself known for incorporating bird songs into his music, but not in this next selection anyway. This is the Concerto for Three Violins in F major. Our soloists are Isaac Stern, Pinchas Zukerman, and Itzhak Perlman, joining the New York Philharmonic, led by Zubin Mehta.

0: Three superstar soloists there in the music of Antonio Vivaldi. We heard Isaac Stern, Pinchas Zukerman, and Itzhak Perlman playing Vivaldi's Concerto for Three Violins in F Major. They joined the New York Philharmonic under the direction of Zubin Mehta here on WRTI this afternoon.
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0: Well, friends, we're going to hear from Johannes Brahms now and several of his Hungarian dances. Originally written as a set of 21 pieces inspired by Hungarian folk music, Brahms found his inspiration in the form of a chance meeting with a Hungarian violinist named Edi Remenyi. He was later going to go on tour with Remenyi as his pianist. And as they toured the countryside and Remenyi shared his music with Brahms, Brahms decided to recycle that material several years later into this set of Hungarian dances. We're going to hear the first eight that have been orchestrated by Thomas Dausgaard, who also leads the Swedish Chamber Orchestra.

the first 8 Hungarian dances by Johannes Brahms. Originally written for piano 4 hands, Brahms orchestrated numbers 1, 3, and 5, and Thomas Dausgaard, our conductor, arranged the rest. And he also led the Swedish Chamber Orchestra in that performance. Well, friends, that's about the end of my time with you this Friday afternoon. The mixtape starts at 6. That's always a good time, so I know you're going to want to stay tuned for that. I'll see you back here on Monday at 2 o'clock. In the meantime, have a great night and a wonderful weekend.

Hey, wait a minute. What's going on here? That's not Beethoven. I thought we were going to listen to Beethoven this week. That's Mahler. That's the last movement of Mahler's second, in fact. Hi there. Bill McLaughlin here. It is Exploring Music, and we will get the Beethoven sonatas. But I played that little bit of Mahler because there's a huge crescendo in the timpani and drums, and then all of a sudden the orchestra plays so hard, and then again, and then off in the F minor march. I think I know where Mahler got the idea. I think it's actually an homage to the final sonata of Ludwig van Beethoven. Let's listen to the opening of the Beethoven Sonata. This is the final sonata, number 32 out of 32. It's the C minor sonata, opus 111, his farewell to the sonata world, something he'd been doing since he was a child, really a teenager at least. Let's listen to Arthur Schnabel play the opening music. It's marked maestoso. It's a very craggy, jagged rhythm, dissonant, lots of diminished sevenths, and then something that might sound a little bit like that Mahler. Let's listen.

That's it. Did you hear that? Mahler had it in a different key. So he's laying on a C. Here's Beethoven again. Lands on that B natural and holds it. And then again. And he's on his way. That's the opening of the sonata in C minor, opus 111, the last of Beethoven's 32 sonatas. That was the great Arthur Schnabel playing it. So we're in a special world today, this world of the last three sonatas of Ludwig van Beethoven. Like the string quartets, like the Ninth Symphony, and like Missa Solemnis, he seemed to inhabit some other world, as if he could see over the horizon, past the mortal limits that you and I face. Here is Heavenly Music now, finale of the sonata in E major. It's the 30th of the 32 sonatas. Here now is Arthur Schnabel to play the finale of the E major sonata, opus 109 of Beethoven. Listen to the sound that this man makes in the opening.

beautiful music and extraordinary playing from Arthur Schnabel, the finale of the E major sonata, Opus 109, music written in 1820. Just a year later, Beethoven wrote his sonata in A flat major, 1821. There's something very warm about that music, isn't there? In the score, Beethoven marks in Italian, con amabilità, which means amiably, or even warmer than that. Here's Arthur Schnabel, the first movement of the 31st sonata.

It's a beautiful, genial, I would say, humane piece of music from Ludwig van Beethoven. The first movement of the A-flat major sonata, Opus 110. Let's move to the finale now, which opens with a kind of introduction. It's marked Adagio Mano Troppo, not too slow, he writes. And then he writes, Arioso Dolente. And just in case you don't get that sad aria, he gives it to you again in German, Klagender Gesang. That sad song in A-flat minor makes its way through to a very congenial fugue in A-flat major. Here's the final movement now, the sonata number 31 in A-flat major, Opus 110, once again, Arthur Schnabel.

0: What a wonderful performance. What fantastic music. That's the finale of the Sonata in A-flat major. Next to last sonata, Beethoven, Opus 110. 31 out of 32 sonatas. You're tuned in to Exploring Music, and we've been listening to Beethoven sonatas all week long at the suggestion of my friend Tim Page, who loves this set of recordings of Arthur Schnabel, all made a very long time ago, 1932 to 38. And we're coming up to the last act now. Write to us via our website, exploringmusic.org.
1: 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I'm Melinda Whiting. 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
0: WRTI HD2. And now we come to the final act, the final movement of the final sonata of Ludwig van Beethoven, number 32 out of 32. It's a piece in C minor. Opus number is 111. And those numbers, 111, have a kind of almost talismanic quality for musicians. If you say to somebody 111, you don't have to explain anything further. He or she knows right away. You're talking about the last sonata and that most phenomenal set of variations ever conceived of. The piece that Beethoven is varying is marked Arietta. It's a little aria, simple piece. He tells you right away, he says, Adagio molto semplice, very simple and singing. And yet there are worlds within this. This is the piece that inspired the great Czech author Milan Kundera to write a fantastic chapter in his book, The Book of Laughter and Forgetting. Kundera is moved to quote a pensée of Pascal. Man, says Pascal, lives in the abyss between the infinitely large and the infinitely small. All right, I'm going to quit talking about this piece. Let's listen. Here's Arthur Schnabel playing the finale of Opus 111 of Beethoven, the final sonata.

Remarkable performance from Arthur Schnabel, the final movement of the final sonata of Ludwig van Beethoven, Sonata in C Minor, Opus 111. Arthur Schnabel, born in 1882, a little town called Lipnik. It's along the Polish-Czech border, I guess. Things changed a lot after the First World War. He came to Vienna when he was 7 years old and studied with a very famous teacher called Leschetizky, who told him something really important. He said, "Arthur, you will never, ever be a pianist. You will be a musician. Don't worry about the technique so much. Let the other kids show off with Liszt and all the fancy stuff. You will be a musician." So he didn't go around playing Hungarian rhapsodies. Instead, he devoted himself to the most profound music ever written for the piano. And we've just had the benefit of that this week. Everyone should have a set of these recordings in his home. I mean, if you're feeling down, pick any disc, put it on. I guarantee in 20 minutes you'll be feeling better. So thanks to Arthur Schnabel, thanks to Beethoven, and thanks to Tim Page for pointing me in this wonderful direction. And most of all, thank you for coming along. This has really been a voyage of discovery. We didn't get to all 32 sonatas, but you know what? I still got this box here in my hand. We'll get to them all. Thanks for joining us. See you next week.

0: 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Our production assistants are Ella Pinsloop, Eric Opland, Adela Skoronsky, and Weston Williams. Rebecca Neistat is the WFMT production and syndication manager. 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I'm Bill McLaughlin. Thanks for listening. 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
2: The New York Philharmonic this week is generously underwritten by the Kaplan Brothers Fund, the Audrey Love Charitable Foundation, the Philharmonic's corporate partner MetLife Foundation, and by an award from the National Endowment for the Arts on the web at arts.gov. From the media room at David Geffen Hall, it's the New York Philharmonic this week. And this week. We hear a complete performance of Haydn's oratorio, The Creation. This is Alec Baldwin. I hope you'll listen with me as Leonard Bernstein conducts the New York Philharmonic. The Creation of Haydn. What a devout, childlike spirit speaks from the heavenly, clear tones of Haydn's muse. What naturalness, simplicity, what perception and sensitivity. What a great artist Haydn is. Listening to his works, one is not struck by their ingenuity, and yet what an abundance of ingenious forms surround his graceful tone pictures. Words of music critic and composer Ugo Wulf from 1885, as published in an English translation in Jeff Nichols' Composers on Music. Haydn began preliminary sketches on The Creation while in London in 1794. The score was completed roughly 4 years later in Vienna, and the work had its first public performance there on Haydn's name day, March 19, 1799. The reception was overwhelmingly positive. By 1800, the work began to assume its now time-honored and integral role in Holy Week celebrations. Part of the appeal of Haydn's Creation is that the work is not merely a biblical retelling of Genesis. The text is an adaptation of Milton's Paradise Lost, and so the creation deals with religion in the broadest sense. Carl Schumann described the oratorio as having, quote, an overwhelming, believable mythology, unquote. He went on to further note that it is an example of classical and romantic pantheism, a Genesis injected with both reason and emotion. We're going to hear a recording that the Philharmonic made for Columbia Records in 1968. Soprano Judith Raskin is Gabriel. Tenor Alexander Young is Uriel. Baritone John Reardon sings the dual role of Raphael and Adam, and the orchestra is joined by the Camerata Singers. Here now is part one of The Creation by Haydn. Leonard Bernstein conducts the New York Philharmonic.

0: The heavens are telling the glory of God. The wonder of His works displays the firmament. One of the best-known choruses in the vocal literature there, signaling the end of part one of The Creation by Joseph Haydn. Soprano Judith Raskin was Gabriel, tenor Alexander Young was Uriel, and baritone John Reardon was Raphael. The Camerata Singers and the New York Philharmonic were conducted by Leonard Bernstein. I'm Alec Baldwin. We'll have parts two and three of The Creation in a moment. You're listening to the New York Philharmonic this week.
1: 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WRTI HD2, a service of Temple University's WRTI Philadelphia and WRTJ Coatesville.